comes back to blend again.

0: Well, Miss Rosen, can you tell our listeners in the East Indies something about the play of your theremin instrument?
1: I'm very interested for the first time to speak to friends of the theremin in the East Indies. I know that there is a theremin in India, but I've never been able to take it there myself, and I wish you were here tonight to hear it played.
0: Well, where have you been in Europe already? In which places?
1: We've played in Naples and Munich and Budapest and Venice and Switzerland and Scandinavia, and we just came down now from Oslo and Copenhagen to Amsterdam.
0: I see. And can you tell our listeners some technical dope of this theremin instrument?
1: I'm very pleased to talk about it because I've been studying a great many types of electrical instruments, and they are being developed more and more today. Mine is known as the space control instrument. The others are keyboard types, like Professor Martineau's in France, and Trautwein in Germany has an instrument called the Trautonium. The theremin instrument, which I am using this evening, is peculiar and characteristic of itself, like no other instrument, and requires a different technique, for the pianist technique will not be useful, and perhaps no technique but that of a singer. You are singing with your fingers.
0: You are playing with two hands, isn't it?
1: You are playing with two hands which move around the instrument without any sign in space to guide them, so that you learn the positions as you study your music, like a dancer who makes a pattern on the stage without seeing any place to mark her positions.
0: I see. And to which place you are going from Amsterdam?
1: We're going from Amsterdam to Brussels and to Paris. And speaking of dancing, the inventor of this instrument has imagined a ballet of people all singing their own song, and 100 instruments playing on a stage in which each player will be making their own music by their movements as they dance. The idea is very beautiful, even if it will be a long time till we hear it.
0: Thank you very much, Mrs. Holden.

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Some to kill cankers in the musk rose buds. Some war with rare mice for their leathern wings to make my small elves' coats. And some keep back the clamorous owl that nightly hoots and wonders at our quaint spirits. 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

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I checked my American watch, how it looked on my wrist. 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

0: Me gustaría estar en el campo para que me pudiera gustar estar en la ciudad. 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
1: Good morning. It's September 8, 2020, and it's a Tuesday. Here in L.A., got early morning fog and clouds today. Very still. Around 68 degrees Fahrenheit, 20 Celsius. Today, I was thinking about the generosity of Mother Nature. If you have one grain of wheat and you plant it in the ground, it will sprout and up will come a stalk of wheat. And at the head of the stalk of wheat, there are as many as 50 grains of wheat. Really amazing. Should be going up to around 82 degrees Fahrenheit this afternoon, around 27 Celsius. And we should, once this clears away, be having blue skies and golden sunshine all along the way. Everyone, have a great day.

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Jesus.

0: Welcome to the Travelers Insurance Company's exhibit. You are about to start on an unforgettable journey. A journey across 2.5 billion years of life on Earth. You are going to walk through the history of man. You will be with him as he meets his greatest challenges. For this is your story. Is your story.
1: Μάντρα σωνή.

0: sun is due in February as alternate to our market and something after. 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
1: Fight for and laugh with and care for and have them care for you. 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
1: We're going to talk to you about the most urgent thing that is on our mind, and what we suspect is the most urgent thing on the minds of those who will connect with us. We'll title this tape, Planet Earth About to Be Recycled. 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Now, that's a pretty major statement, pretty bold in terms of religion, in terms of anybody's intelligent thinking. To most people who would consider themselves intelligent beings, they'd say, well, that's absurd. What's all this doomsday stuff? What's all this prophetic stuff? You know, intelligent human beings should realize that everything has their cycle. They have their season. They have their beginning. They have their end. They have cycles. We're not saying that planet Earth is coming to an end. We're saying that planet Earth is about to be refurbished, spaded under, and have another chance to serve as a garden for another human civilization. Now, the reason this is such an interesting time is not only because we're on the threshold of the end of this civilization, because it's about to be recycled, but because of where that finds us, where that finds you, where that finds those who would judge us, how we would speak of them and how they would speak of us. Now, you say, you keep saying us. Who do you think you are? Well, I, in all honesty, must acknowledge my father. My father is not a human father. My father is a member of the evolutionary level above human, the kingdom of God, the kingdom of heaven. My father gave me, long before this civilization, gave me birth into that kingdom level above human, that kingdom of heaven, that kingdom of God. Now you can say, well, I can't believe that. Well, it's up to you whether you believe that or not. That's not important.

how they could be saved, how they would not be plowed under at the end of the age. Well, we're at the end of the age. So the one or the mind that was in Jesus, what? That mind is in me? You'll have to decide that for yourself. I must admit that I am here again, that I'm here saying exactly the same thing that I said then, trying to say it in today's language, trying to hope that for your sakes you can see what we have to offer you, for our Father offers you life. I'm not talking about human life. If planet is about to be recycled, and we see the planet as a stepping stone, planet Earth a stepping stone, that just as within a civilization evolves upward, that each segment of civilization becomes more civilized, less barbaric in some ways. It's supposed to, not that it necessarily does. Sometimes it seems to appear to be more civilized when in fact it becomes more barbaric, more quick to condemn the rest of the world, more quick to be quick to kill the rest of the world that does not think as it thinks. Well, I know what I just said. I said that I am the return of the Son of my Father. I'll tell you something that's even more remarkable. My Father came with me this time. Came in the early 70s, took on a human form, an adult human form, helped me get in an adult human form in the early 70s, and we together helped those who came with us that were also here 2,000 years ago get in the bodies that they were wearing so that they could rid themselves of human behavior, human activity, human thinking, so that they could be ready to move into the kingdom of heaven or the evolutionary level above human. These that are sitting before me have been students of Tien Do, T, my father, have been students of Tien Do, are still students of Tien Do, even though T returned to the heavens in 1985. And T is my heavenly father, gave me birth into that kingdom before this civilization began. Now, I'm not here to sell you on that, or who I am, or who these are. I'm here to offer you, as these are, an opportunity to know the truth so that if you can connect with it at any level, then you might survive the respading or the recycling that is about to occur.

0: Hi, Solly. Are you clean? Do you soap? Let me smell your wrist. It smells good.
1: How's it smell like?
2: Like fruit, like cherries.
1: My mom gives me cherry shampoo.
0: I like cherries. I put cherries in my ice cream. I like the name of cherries.
2: You got hands like a girl?
1: No, I don't.
2: Yes, you do.
0: Can I read your fortune? This big line says you're going to be a millionaire. It says your wife gonna die in a fire.
1: But I don't have a wife.
0: Your wife ain't gonna be me.

0: Why don't you tell your sister that she's a dilettante? She's never gonna learn to play this harp. Bro. She's a dilettante and she's a slut.
1: Bro, you're a dilettante and a slut. You're never gonna learn to play your harp.
0: Come on, I can't stand this any longer. I might accidentally step away on this here.
2: No.
0: Come on, don't try to defend your sister. You just look stupid.
2: I'm back.
0: You're just stupid. You look so stupid. You look utterly and completely and irrevocably stupid. You're so stupid. You look so stupid. If I were so stupid, I would slap my own face.
2: Well, I'm not even stupid. Well, I'm not even stupid like that. Well, I'm not even stupid like that.
0: Tell him to slap his
2: face. I'm not even stupid like that.
0: Slap his face.
3: No, Julius, relax. Don't pay attention to him. I gotta be stupid like that.
0: Tell him to slap his face.
2: No.
0: Slap your face. You should slap your face. Just, you might even wake up. Just slap your face.
2: No.
0: If I were as stupid, I would slap my own face. Just tell him to slap his own face.
2: I'm really stupid.
0: Why don't you tell him to slap his own face? Just slap your face. Just slap your face. I turn my back.
2: Daddy.
0: I turn my back and he's going to start to slap his face.
2: Daddy.
0: I know you are going to do it because he will wake up. Slap your face.
2: Like, slap my face?
0: Slap your face!
2: Like this?
0: Yeah. Tell him to slap it harder. Tell him to slap it harder.
2: I can't get hurt.
0: Slap it harder.
2: It can't really hurt.
0: You might even become more intelligent.
2: Can it hurt me, fuck? Can it hurt me, fuck?
0: Yeah.
2: Can it hurt me, fuck? Yeah.
0: Why don't you lie down? Why don't you lie down and keep on slapping your face? Just keep on slapping your face. And you take this fucking harp. Slap your face. Tell him to slap his face. You sing the song. You shut up. You sing the song.
2: Slap this
0: fucking thing and slap. You slap your face. I just can't take it any longer.
2: Sing the song.
4: I'm going to go to the hospital.

0: love would. Give me love so that I can kill. Give me love because I can kill. She's unreal.
1: The devil.
0: And she must die.
1: To accomplish the devil's deed. He is the son of man. He is the son of God.
0: Kill.
1: He is the evidence
0: kill.
1: Of God.
0: Kill.
1: He is the victim
0: kill.
1: Of God. He made me.
0: I am alive.
1: I feel like I'm
2: born.
1: I
2: can
1: be
2: sent
1: to
2: the

0: you saved my life, actually. You really did.
1: How could he save your life, though, when he's behind bars?
2: To answer that question and to understand now, you have to understand then. The former Rosalie Martinez had everything she could want. Marriage, motherhood, money. The Triple Crown, the mansion on Tampa's Hickory Creek Boulevard.
3: I had very much
2: the wife of a prominent attorney, she lived in a life of luxury. Four beautiful young daughters, and cameras recording every red letter.

0: bit emotional.
1: How could she trade all those jewels for jail? That fur for a felon? Rosalie remembers the moment she first laid eyes on Oscar Boland. There was no spark at first. She was working in the public defender's office assigned to his case.
0: They opened the door, and there's just a young man standing there. His back is towards me, and he turns around. He said, "Who are you?" I said, "I'm here to help you." And I think I said, "I'm your angel."
1: Over a two-year period, they grow closer, but law comes before love. Then, for Rosalie, a seismic revelation. She believes Oscar's innocent.
0: The documentation that I've gone through and the reports are totally conflicting. I was sent there for a purpose, a divine purpose, and I became obsessed with it. I wasn't going to let anybody stand in my way.
1: Including her husband, who she says gives her an ultimatum. It's the Boland case or him.
2: It was a knee-jerk reaction, don't tell me what to do, and here we are.
3: Would you say that you married Oscar in kind of a fit of stubbornness?
2: Yes. I was going to take a stand, and I didn't care what people thought.
1: And that stand, marrying her client, is a jaw-dropping move, done almost solely to draw attention to Oscar's case. But along with that comes a wrenching decision, agreeing that her husband will have primary custody of their children.
3: Many people would say, come on, you gotta know, if you married a guy who's in prison, that that's going to affect them.
2: I wasn't thinking. It's still hard for me to admit that.
4: Rosalie Martinez,
1: but she can admit that her strategy pays off big time.
5: Is she crazy?
6: Can you say wacko?
1: Even landing the happy couple here on 2020 back in 1996.
0: I love it.
1: It was a tiny little wedding shown to an audience of some 12 million viewers.
0: I'm shaking, I'm very nervous. It's my wedding day.
1: But there would be no flowers or walk down the aisle.
7: AT&T has a correct house.
1: The new Mr. and Mrs. Boland exchange vows over a speakerphone with a photo standing in for the groom.
8: Oscar, do you take Rosalie to be your lawful wedded wife?
9: Yes, I do.
8: Rosalie, do you take Oscar to be your lawful wedded husband?
2: Yes, I do.
8: I now pronounce you husband and wife. Congratulations.
2: Oscar? Oscar.
9: Hey.
2: Listen.
9: I'm blowing you a kiss.
2: You're blowing me a kiss?
1: Their honeymoon is in this courtroom just 3 days later to hear if Oscar would be given life or death for one of the murders.
10: You are sentenced to death for the murder of Jerry Lynn Matthews.
1: Rosalie is devastated. That was nearly 20 years ago. And while some might be celebrating with the traditional anniversary gift of fine china, Rosalie and Oscar make do with prison cafeteria plastic. And not such fond memories of appeal after appeal, conviction after conviction, 11 trials all told.
0: The biggest misconception of Oscar is that he's a monster, and that he's a murderer, and he's not. He's a good person.
1: Though her husband's confined 23 hours a day, alone in a 6x9 cell, Rosalie insists he's a wonderful partner, though not a traditional one.

0: lovemaking, a delicate subject in this relationship.
1: People will ask, do you have conjugal visits? Have you consummated your relationship? I find it very interesting why people would be interested in my sex life.

0: does matter most, she says, is proving her husband's innocence. A licensed private investigator and a mitigation specialist herself, Rosalie is leaving no stone unturned.
1: I just want people to listen. That there are innocent people who are wrongfully convicted. It happens.
0: And she shows us an explosive report slamming a top FBI agent that could lead her husband to a new trial.

Yeah.

Yeah.

Thank you.

Now I would like to play you a short example of concerted music made on the electronic sackbut. Since there is only one instrument in existence, to play concerted music it is necessary to use multiple recording technique, that is, to record the various musical parts separately, then combine them to make the final record. I wanted to get an effect something like a string quartet, so before I played the top part, I adjusted the timbre

of the electronic instrument until I thought it sounded as much like the timbre of a violin as possible. Here are two F-sharps played on a real violin, followed by two more F-sharps played on the electronic instrument. When I played the lower parts, which in a real string quartet would be taken by the larger members of the violin family, I darkened the timbre progressively, until for the lowest part, I thought a cello-like sound was being produced by the electronic instrument.

Mm-hmm.

Mm-hmm.

Mm-hmm.

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What if all that was left of us was sound? What if all

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0: I think you're growing. Stand up and show how much you've grown since last time you played your record.
1: In some mysterious way, the plant which is attached to the instrument is able to feel the mutilation of its comrade.
2: Boy, that's good. And so this is the end of the Trail to CNN.
1: In a more advanced experiment, technicians were asked to pass through a laboratory containing two plant which is attached to the instrument is able to feel the mutilation of its comrade. Feel the mutilation.

Coucou.

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1: Ahmad, the little death. So in Arabic, Fatima and Maria, sleep is like a little death. Ahmad, like a little death, because you lose many of your abilities and you lose control, your activities, and your control of your body, you lose all this. I ask you for support. My mind is in your hand, so you are the only one who controls me in my life, when I wake, when I sleep, so through your mercy and kindness you keep on supporting me with your compassion during sleep. Something like this. As you support me in my life, you keep on supporting me during my sleep. There are many prayers that you say before you sleep, because you lose your control over yourself. So your mind is somewhere else. You don't know. It stays in the body, but it's also, you don't have control. You can't protect yourself. So you ask God for protection, that he protects you. Some people say, I bear witness that there is no God but God, because sleep is one part, or one kind of death, similar to death, I think. Because in death you don't control yourself and you don't have any abilities, you can't control your abilities, but it is said anyway it would be good. So through the Islamic, through what the Prophet recommended, that you say, I bear witness that there is no God but God. Oh God, I recognize that you are the only God and you are the protector of my life and protect my health during my sleep.

Then the new money came when everybody got 40 German mark. It was the time of the currency reform. 20th of July, 1948. She yawns. And then everybody got 40 German mark, and from these 40 mark we got two camp beds, but without mattresses. These grey things, Roland still sleeps on those today, one of them, and she laughs. He won't let anything get broken. And then, me, he sleeps on the very same one? Hilde, yes, this is, yes, I don't know, but he slept on it for a long time, and it's still in the apartment where he lives now. Yeah, but maybe he got another one, I don't know, but he still has it in his house, and he used to sleep on it, and it always came along with him, with his personal belongings. We have to ask Helmut if he still knows the bed, if it is still the grey camp bed on which the soldiers were sleeping in 1945. She laughs. Well, so we had two camp beds on which we were sleeping, but in our backpacks we had duvets. We used to put the duvets on the bed directly, just like this, without anything in between. They actually got broken. We had two of them. Ah, and we had another mattress we had taken with us. Everyone had taken something with them, tied up. And then somebody would put it on the ground so that one person could sleep on the ground and the mattress. And two people each had a duvet on the camp bed each. She laughs. And I had to sleep on the mattress. And then there was an antiquated white painted bed from the former century, 1800 something, when people used to be smaller. And then, first, my grandmother lived in it. She barely fitted in. But then she'd had enough. She didn't want this, to be in this confinement of living together. So she said, I have to look for an apartment for myself. And went to Fielich as a war widow. I have to have one for myself and go into the village. So then she was gone. And then Helmut was always sleeping in that bed, but he also didn't. It was really like a farmer's bed. Probably maids had been sleeping on these, but in the meantime, people had gotten taller. And then they had this weird... Here you also find this. Where was it? Here, like this, like a triangle, but round, so the mattress wouldn't fall, right? But they were really like 158 or something like this. Doesn't fit. So Helmut was sleeping in the kitchen. Großessa? No. Ui was sleeping in the living room with me, as I was so sick. But then my mother was always smoking, and this was like poison for me anyway. But I couldn't say anything about it, because she also had so much trouble. And then, yes, I could open the window, and then I was lying or sitting at the window at night. I was basically sleeping on the windowsill. And there we had the two camp beds. By then we had a mattress, but a simple one. And poor Roland was sleeping in the corner underneath the rooftop, you know, where the roof is sloping from both sides, and then you sit like this in this little corner. It was basically a broom closet. No one is supposed to sleep there. You can store something. Every flat has this. So he was sleeping on the mattress, on the ground. It was freezing. It was below zero at night. And when you put something there, like water, it froze. Poor Roland. It was then that he got kidney problems. But it's totally clear why. These weren't normal housing conditions. But it was like this. Because you're responsible. You can't, like, sneak out. And then you have to learn it. Well, you were just unlucky. But because you're constantly learning this, you are always in action and you
constantly run around, you don't relax, which is actually harmful for you. Me? Yeah. Hilde, this is my... me. You have to drink this. I have to sleep now. I feel I'm so tired. Hilde, yes. Ah, and this I have to drink. Yes. I'm used to work at night. You see that?

Words, English words, are full of echoes, memories, associations. They've been out and about, on people's lips, in their houses, in the streets, in the fields, for so many centuries. And that is one of the chief difficulties in writing them today. They're stored with other meanings, with other memories, and they have contracted so many famous marriages in the past. The splendid word incarnadine, for example, who can use that without remembering multitudinous seas? In the old days, of course, when English was a new language, writers could invent new words and use them. Nowadays, it's easy enough to invent new words. They spring to the lips whenever we see a new sight or feel a new sensation. But we cannot use them because the English language is old. You cannot use a brand new word in an old language because of the very obvious, yet always mysterious fact that a word is not a single and separate entity. It is part of other words. Indeed, it is not a word until it is part of a sentence. Words belong to each other. Although, of course, only a great poet knows that the word incarnadine belongs to multitudinous seas. To combine new words with old words is fatal to the constitution of the sentence. In order to use new words properly, you would have to invent a whole new language, and that, though no doubt we shall come to it, is not at the moment our business. Our business is to see what we can do with the old English language as it is. How can we combine the old words in new orders so that they survive, so that they create beauty, so that they tell the truth? That is the question. And the person who could answer that question would deserve whatever crown of glory the world has to offer. Think what it would mean if you could teach, or if you could learn, the art of writing. Why, every book, every newspaper you pick up would tell the truth, or would create beauty. But there is, it would appear, some obstacle in the way, some hindrance to the teaching of words. For though at this moment at least 100 professors lecturing on the literature of the past, at least 1,000 critics are reviewing the literature of the present, and hundreds upon hundreds of young men and women are passing examinations in English literature with the utmost credit, still, do we write better? Do we read better than we read and wrote 400 years ago, when we were unlectured, uncriticized, untaught? Is our modern Georgian literature a patch on the Elizabethan? Well, where are we to lay the blame? Not on our professors, not on our reviewers, not on our writers, but on words. It is words that are to blame. They are the wildest, freest, most irresponsible, most unteachable of all things. Of course, you can catch them and sort them and place them in alphabetical order in dictionaries. But words do not live in dictionaries. They live in the mind. If you want proof of this, consider how often, in moments of emotion, when we most need words, we find none. Yet there is a dictionary. There at our disposal are some 500,000 words, all in alphabetical order. But can we use them? No. Because words do not live in dictionaries, they live in the mind. Look once more at the dictionary. There, beyond a doubt, lie plays more splendid than Antony and Cleopatra, poems lovely on the ode to a nightingale, novels beside which Pride and Prejudice or David Copperfield are the crude bunglings of amateurs. It's only a question of finding the right words and putting them in the right order. We can't do it because they do not live in dictionaries, they live in the mind. And how do they live in the mind? Variously and strangely, much as human beings live, ranging hither and thither, falling in love, meeting together. It is true they are much less bound by ceremony and convention than we are. Royal words meet with commoners. English words marry French words, German words, Indian words, Negro words, if they have a fancy.
Indeed, the less we inquire into the past of our dear mother English, the better it will be for that lady's reputation, for she has gone a roving fair maid. Thus, to lay down any laws for such irreclaimable vagabonds is worse than useless. A few trifling rules of grammar and spelling is all the constraint we can put on them. All we can say about them as we peer at them over the edge of that deep, dark, and only fitfully illuminated cavern in which they live, the mind, all we can say about them is that they seem to like people to think before they use them and to feel before they use them, but to think and to feel not about them, about something different. They are highly sensitive, easily made self-conscious. They do not like to have their purity or their impurity discussed. If you start a society for pure English, they will show their resentment by starting another for impure English, hence the unnatural violence of much modern speech, the protest against the Puritans. They are highly democratic, too. They believe that one word is as good as another. Uneducated words, as good as educated words. Uncultivated words, as good as cultivated words. There are no ranks or titles in their society. Nor do they like being lifted on the point of a pen and examined separately. They hang together in sentences, paragraphs, sometimes for whole pages at a time. Then they hate being useful. They hate making money. They hate being lectured about in public. In short, they hate anything that stamps them with one meaning or confines them to one attitude, for it is their nature to change. Perhaps that is their most striking peculiarity, their need of change. It is because the truth they try to catch is many-sided, and they convey it by being many-sided, flashing first this way, then that. Thus they mean one thing to one person, another thing to another person. They are unintelligible to one generation, plain as a pikestaff to the next. And it is because of this complexity, this power to mean different things to different people, that they survive. Perhaps then one reason why we have no great poet, novelist, or critic writing today is that we refuse to allow words their liberty. We pin them down to one meaning, their useful meaning, the meaning which makes us catch the train, the meaning which makes us pass the examination.

Yeah.

0: Japanese people.
1: お待ちどうさま。

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People. Japanese. Japanese people.

Once you had an experience you thought you knew, you took a stance to represent how they thought it was, and then suddenly it's all dead and horrible and ugly and empty. And your faith flickers and you say, I've lost it. And at times when the faith flickers and you're part of an organization or a belief system or a technique, that's when you become more fanatic. In order to reinforce your flickering faith, you try to convince everybody else that it's true. So when you feel that fanaticism in another human being, you almost know immediately that their faith is flickering. Because when the faith in what you're doing is perfect, when you just are what you are, you don't have to convince anybody of anything. Faith flickers and it's often followed by what's called the dark night of the soul. I lost it. You have depression. And then you say, well, I'll just go back into the world because the whole thing was phony anyway.

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1: Me tienen hasta el hoyo con su weá de... ¡Paren, concha tu...

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1: What?

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1: Hamburger, cheeseburger, Big Mac, Whopper. Hamburger, cheeseburger, Big Mac, Whopper. Hamburger, cheeseburger, Big Mac, Whopper. Hamburger, cheeseburger, Big Mac, Whopper.
2: So I have this toothbrush that makes this weird sound. Still pretty normal, right?

0: 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She is a dancing queen.
1: Yeah.

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1: Attention, moviegoers! Can I get a Hoya?
2: Step two.

0: 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I ain't got no food, bro. Yo, who the fuck put Michael Jackson in the freezer?
1: Oh, snap. Daddy, what you cooking? Making us some burgers. Oh, they look good.
2: They smell good.
1: Can I have a piece?
2: Hell no.
1: Okay, bye.

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0: This is gonna be so satisfying. Oh my gosh. Bro, push lightly and it'll make those little dots in the top piece. Oh yeah.
1: Dude, I am so done. I am so done. What did you make?
2: Frijoles con chorizo. What the fuck?